0: A Dios clamé estando en angustia.
1: Jesus is God's son. And when he was on the earth, no one could hurt him unless he let them. So why did the Son of God let people put him on the cross to suffer and die? He did it for us, to pay the price for our sins. They didn't take his life. No, he laid it down freely so that we could be forgiven and be his friends.
2: John 15, verse 13. Greater love has no one than this, that he laid down his life.

the story of reform here in the Netherlands is a long and rich one, and one that is stained in much blood. For the 700 years prior to Luther, there were various teachers who spread a knowledge of the gospel throughout the Netherlands. They had a Waldensian Bible translated into Dutch in the 12th century. Eventually, the teachings of Luther found a fertile ground in the life of Menno Simons, a faithful and earnest man. He was born here in Witmarsum, educated in the priesthood, and was a staunch defender of the church. He was willingly ignorant of the Bible, refusing to read it for fear of being beguiled by the heresies contained therein. He witnessed the beheading of a man who was put to death having been rebaptized, and this caused him to study what the Bible has to say about infant baptism, where he could find no evidence for it. This led him on a journey, and he left the Catholic Church in 1536 and devoted the rest of his life to the preaching of these truths that he had rediscovered. He was the sole radical reformer here in the Netherlands, and for the next 25 years, he and his wife and children traveled all across the Netherlands and northern Germany preaching the gospel. His followers were doubly persecuted, for they were often confused with the fanatical Munsterites as well. Truly the words of Tertullian rang true, the blood of Christians was seed to the gospel, and this was evidenced here in Holland. In contrast, the Reformation in Scandinavia, in Sweden and Denmark, was much more peaceful. Whilst the fires of martyrs were burning all across England during the reign of bloody Queen Mary, and the Protestants in France were persecuted on numerous occasions, in Sweden and Denmark, the Reformation would unfold much more peacefully, and one could argue they had a greater proportional impact in each respective country. The story of the Scandinavian Reformation is inextricably linked to Martin Luther and the Protestant bastion of Wittenberg. In the country of Denmark, one of the principal figures in the Reformation was a man named Hans Tausen. Like many others, he had grown up in a Catholic family and spent some of his early years in a cloister. He completed much of his education in Denmark, where he was noted for his understanding of Latin and Hebrew, but he would also go on to study in Cologne. Whilst there, he came across some of Luther's writings, and in 1523, he went to Germany, where he met Martin Luther and became acquainted with the new ideas that were being espoused. He would spend 18 months studying there with Luther, after which he would return to Denmark, where initially he kept it a secret that he had been in Wittenberg. However, the good news of the gospel could not be hidden forever, and it was only a matter of time before his teachings were noted to be different from that of others. He was soon expelled from the cloister, but this was perhaps the biggest mistake that his opponents could make. Now they had no control over him, and he was able to travel and preach throughout the whole country, causing a great revival. He also translated the Pentateuch into Danish, and this was circulated widely. Tausen lived faithfully here in Denmark for the rest of his life, and his influence was key in this whole country accepting the Reformed faith. This church here in Copenhagen was built and named after him in memory of the great influence he had on the spiritual history of this nation. Around the same time as Tausen was causing a revival in Denmark, the Petri brothers were having a similar impact here in Sweden. The work in these two countries shows that the

Disciples were just as powerful and scholarly as the giants under which they studied. Olaf and Laurentius Petri, the sons of a blacksmith in Örebro, both studied at the University of Wittenberg, where they were influenced by Luther and Melanchthon. Olaf completed his master's in 1519, and they both returned back to their homeland of Sweden. They helped to translate the Bible into Swedish, and through their hard work at the Diet of Västerås, Sweden was declared Lutheran, the first country to do so. Olaf Petri was buried here in this church, which later became the National Cathedral, supplanting the Uppsala Cathedral, a testament to the great work that he and his brother did. While it might have been easier for the Petri brothers or Towson to live, study and work in a place like Wittenberg or Geneva, God had a better thing in store for them. Their destiny was to return to their homeland and preach the gospel there. They knew the language, the culture, and the customs, and they were able to do a work there that others from elsewhere would not have been able to do. Whatever work you do, may you start with that which lies nearest. Whether it be your home church, which might be small, humble, and not so lively, or maybe it's your home country. Not everyone is called to go to a faraway and distant land, but we can all start working for God right where we are. May you follow God's call, as these men did in years gone by.

0: very famous author once wrote, "The way to happiness, keep your heart free from hate, your mind from worry, live simply, expect little, give much, scatter sunshine, forget yourself, and think of others." Try this for a week and you will be surprised. Be aware of how your thoughts shape your future and look to God to help you believe in your abilities to become the best you. Dear Lord, when I get bogged down with worry and make things difficult, guide me back to living and loving. Proverbs 23 verse 7 says, "For as he thinks in his heart, so is he." And we are WZOL with your stress relief for the day.
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4: It's a beautiful night, isn't it?
5: That it is.
4: You know, whenever I'm in town, I always come here.
5: To hear the town clock strike?
4: Yes, it always does something for me. It bolsters me up or something. I can't explain it.
5: Me too, and I...
4: 1, 2, 3.
5: Oh, thrilling sound. Like you, I'm enchanted with it. Listen. 6, 7, 8.
4: How far can it be heard?
5: Oh, to the other side of the bay, they say.
4: 11, 12, 13.
5: 13? Impossible. We must have counted wrong.
4: Oh, well, perhaps there's something wrong with the mechanism.
6: Hello there, everyone, and welcome. I'm Uncle Dan.
7: And I'm Aunt Carol.
6: And what you just heard is a portion of today's exciting story.
7: Ah, yes, Uncle Dan. This story is one of my favorites. It's one of our classic stories, actually, one that was narrated long ago by Aunt Sue. We like it so much that we're keeping it just as it was originally recorded and combining it with a brand new story.
6: Two stories, then, for the price of one, huh, Aunt Carol?
7: You could say that, Uncle Dan. So here now is the first story, which we call 13 O'Clock.
4: You know, dear, the funniest thing happened to me yesterday when I was in Plymouth.
8: Funny? What?
4: Well, the town clock struck 13.
8: 13 o'clock? There is no such thing.
4: Well, I know, but just the same, the town clock did strike 13.
8: At noon?
4: Midnight.
8: Oh,

0: You must have counted wrong.
1: No, there was another man there, a stranger. We got to talking and, well, we both counted the strokes, and there were 13.
0: There was something wrong with the clock.
1: Yeah, that's what I thought, too, until the next morning. I had the townkeeper check the clock. Couldn't find a thing wrong with it.
0: It doesn't really make any difference, does it?
1: No, I suppose not. Except that I'm not too sure it doesn't have some special significance.
0: Mm, such as what?
1: I don't know. Just that I have a feeling that, well, that there was a reason for it striking 13. Now, what that reason is, I haven't the slightest idea. Yet the feeling persists.
0: Weird. Spooky, if you ask me.
1: Now, you'll have to admit the town clock striking 13 is unusual.
0: Well, maybe it's happened before.
1: No, I asked. I'm sure it forewarns that something, well, that something unusual and special is going to happen.
2: But nothing did happen. The weeks and months passed, and still nothing out of the ordinary happened. The incident of the town clock striking 13 was forgotten by Mr. Jarvis and his wife. Then, early one morning in the Jarvis household...
0: What's the matter, dear?
1: I woke a while ago and I can't get back to sleep. Seems that, well, something's keeping me awake.
0: Worry?
1: No, not exactly. It seems as if I have something special that must be done immediately. But I can't imagine what it is.
0: Oh, you probably have an upset stomach.
1: No, it isn't that. It's an impression that keeps insisting I should get up and do something.
0: If you can't sleep, you may as well get up.
1: I guess I will.
0: And after you're dressed, what are you going to do?
1: Go downstairs.
0: Then what?
1: Well, I don't know. Just follow impressions, I guess.
0: Reminds me of that town clock striking 13 affair.
1: Well, there's something unusual in the air. I can feel it.
0: Whatever you do, be back in time for breakfast.
1: Well, if I'm not, don't worry.
0: And do be careful.
1: Oh, there's nothing to fear.

0: Well, everything looks all right here. Wonder what gives me this impression. Oh, perhaps I'd better go outside.
1: Good morning, Mr. Jarvis.
0: Oh, Jenkins, you startled me.
1: Well, I'm sorry, sir.
0: What are you doing up so early? It isn't yet daylight.
1: I know, sir, but I couldn't sleep.
0: Well, neither could I.
1: Well, I had the feeling that you might want your horse, sir, so I got up and saddled him.
0: You had the feeling that I might want my horse this early in the morning?
1: Yes, sir.
0: Yes, but I never go riding before breakfast.
1: Oh, I know that, sir, but I had this feeling, sir, and do you want your horse, sir?
0: Well, as a matter of fact, I guess I do. But I don't know why.
1: You don't know why, sir?
0: No. You see, Jenkins, I too couldn't sleep. I had a strong feeling that there was something I should do. Well, it's obvious now that I'm supposed to go riding on Caesar, but why and where, I haven't the slightest notion.
1: It does seem very unusual, Mr. Jarvis.
0: In a way, yes, I suppose. Well, on the other hand, I think there might be a definite reason and purpose in back of all this. The almighty hand of omnipotence is guiding and controlling. Give me the reins, Jenkins.
1: Where will you ride to, sir?
0: I guess I'll just have to trust Caesar. I'll give him his head and let him go where he will.
1: Yes, sir. But be careful, Mr. Jarvis.
0: I will, Jenkins. Get up, Caesar. Get up. Now, I'm trusting to you, Caesar. Take me where I should go. Well, Caesar, you seem to know exactly where you're going. Turning down the river road, eh, Caesar? Well, this doesn't lead anywhere except to the ferry. And the ferry isn't in operation at this time of the morning.
1: Oh, well.
0: Well, Caesar, this is the end of the road. Now, what are we going to do?
2: Good morning, sir.
0: Oh, good morning.
2: Going across on the ferry, sir.
0: You the ferryman?
2: Oh, that I am, sir.
0: Well, I didn't know the ferry was in operation so early in the morning.
2: Well, usually it isn't, sir, but this morning I couldn't sleep, so I got up and dressed. For some reason or other, I felt sure that someone would be needing the ferry. And here you are. Bring your horse right up on the ferry, sir, and I'll be getting you across to the other side.
0: Thank you. Get up, Caesar.

0: Now I know that God is behind all this. There's something he wants me to do. He's taking me to a specific place for a definite purpose. But what? And where?
1: Oh, thank you, sir. And good luck to you.
0: Thank you. Get up, Caesar. Get up. I'll still have to give you your head. Let you go where you will. Yeah. It's getting daylight, Caesar. Still we aren't where we're going. I wish you could tell me where we're going. People are up and about. Still we're not to our destination.
2: Caesar continued to carry Mr. Jarvis on and on. Past farmhouses and fence rows they went. Down long lanes and across bridges. The horse obviously knew where he was going, but Mr. Jarvis still had no idea where the journey would end. On and on they went.
0: Well, we're coming into some sort of a town. Looks like a big one, too.
2: Indeed, they were approaching a large town. The largest town in that part of England. Into the very heart of that town, Caesar took Mr. Jarvis and then stopped.
0: Well, what are you stopping here for? There's nothing special here that I can see. Perhaps I'd better ask someone, see for it. Pardon me, sir. Can you tell me if there's anything unusual going on?
3: You were speaking to me?
0: Yes, sir. I'm a stranger here, and I was wondering if anything unusual is happening in your town today.
3: Oh, nothing that I know of, sir.
0: Well, something different? Something that doesn't happen every day?
3: Oh, I don't... Oh, yes, at the courthouse. There's a trial in progress. A man's being tried for murder.
0: Oh, well, nothing else of importance going on?
3: Not that I know of.
0: Then that must be it.
3: Beg pardon, sir.
0: I was just talking to myself. Thank you very much.
3: You're jolly well welcome, sir.
0: Get up, Caesar. Get up. A trial. A murder trial.
2: Mr. Jarvis took over the reins and guided Caesar to the courthouse. Hitching Caesar to a ring in the pavement, Mr. Jarvis went up the courthouse steps and approached a guard outside the courtroom.
0: Pardon me, sir.
4: Yes?
0: I understand a murder trial is in progress here.
4: It's been going on for days, sir, but it's over now. I mean, the trial itself is over. Right now, the judge is talking, giving a summary of the case.
0: May I go in?
4: Oh, I'm not supposed to let anyone in while the judge is talking.
0: But I came all the way from Plymouth, especially to hear what's going on.
4: Oh, I'm sorry, but it's against the rules to let anyone in.
0: No. Well, you see, it's like this. Early this morning, long before daylight, I awoke, and I had the feeling that there was something...
2: Mr. Jarvis related the entire mysterious reasons for him being there in that courthouse.
0: So, here I am. That's why I feel that I must go in there. Now, may I?
4: Well, under the circumstances, I can't very well say no, can I?
0: Ah, thank you, sir.
4: Do be careful.
0: Oh, I shan't make a sound.
5: For long hours, days, this court has heard the evidence of both sides. All the evidence points to guilt as charged. Before I give my official verdict and pass sentence, however, I wish once again to address a few remarks to the defendant. Also counsel for the defense. Counselor, you have no further evidence to offer?
1: We arrested our case, Your Honor.
5: But it was a weak case. You claim your client was nowhere near the scene of the murder at the time of the murder. Yet you offer no evidence to that effect?
1: There is none, Your Honor. None that can be proved.
5: Exactly. And you, what do you have to say? You have nothing to say for yourself? Nothing at all?
3: I have nothing to say, Your Honor, except that I am an innocent man.
0: That voice.
3: The proof of my innocence seems to hinge on proving that I was not at the scene of the murder at the time of the murder. That I cannot prove. There is only one man who could prove it, and I have not the slightest idea who he is or where he is.
0: Why, that's the man.

0: man I talked to.
1: At the admitted time of the murder, I was in Plymouth. At midnight, I was standing under the town...
2: Your lordship. Your lordship,
3: order
2: please.
3: In the courtroom.
2: But, your lordship, it was I who was there.
3: Order in this courtroom or I'll have it cleared.
2: May I approach the bench, your lordship?
3: Such a thing is quite irregular, sir.
2: It has a definite bearing on this case, your lordship.
3: Very well. Approach the bench.
2: Your lordship, I can prove that this man was in Plymouth on the night in question. At midnight, we stood under the town clock. We were remarking about the beautiful night. I said, beautiful night, isn't it? And he said...
1: That it is.
2: You know, when I'm in town, I always come here at midnight.
1: To hear the town clock strike?
2: Yes, and it always does something for me. Bolsters me up or something, I can't explain it.
1: Me too.
2: And then, your lordship, the clock started to strike midnight. This man and I both counted the strokes, and we were amazed, flabbergasted when it struck 13. Your lordship, I identify this man as the one who was there with me under the town clock when the murder happened elsewhere. He was not at the scene of the crime.
3: Ah, well, if this is true, and this court is inclined to believe it is, you are free, my good man. You are innocent of the crime.
4: Oh, bravo!
5: And now it's time for our second story.
6: Wonderful. And what do you have in mind, Aunt Carol?
5: Well, Uncle Dan, we just had one story about a miracle. How about another one?
6: I'm guessing that you have one already for us.
5: You're a very good guesser, Uncle Dan. I call this story The Wall of God. Years ago, during the Napoleonic Wars in Europe, many people from a number of different countries found themselves in the path of either Napoleon's armies or the opposing forces. And to be caught in such a situation often meant death to the unfortunate villagers and farmers along the way. So it was that many of the villages in Denmark were ravaged by advancing soldiers. Houses were burned, people of all ages were ruthlessly killed, and their meager possessions laid to waste. This story is about one such family, a mother, her son, and her daughter-in-law, who lived in a small village on the road between Schleswig and Stralsund.
7: Mother, quickly, we must gather our things. Where's Marie? The soldiers are coming.
8: Gather our things? They're that close?
7: I just heard. A few people escaped from the destruction of another village and are fleeing ahead of the troops. Their stories are terrible. Mother, Marie, she's not still at the market, is she?
8: No, she's just in the stable feeding the cow. Ah, see, now, here she is now.
9: Oh, it's getting so cold. Eric, what is it?
7: The soldiers are coming, Marie. We must escape.
9: Oh, no.
7: Yes, our neighbors. Everyone is trying to get away before the soldiers get this far. So hurry. We must pack some food. We have bread? You bake today?
8: Yes, we bake today. But, Eric, we can't.
7: Can't what, Mother? What are you waiting for?
8: The weather, Eric, the cold. Where are all those people going? They'll never survive the night. There's no place for them to go for shelter. I'm an old woman now, and I know this sky. It's the sky of a January blizzard, and already the wind has risen.
9: But, Mother Bertha, if we don't go...
8: If we don't go, we will be at least warm until...
7: Until the soldiers come, then we'll be dead.
8: And if we were out in the storm with no shelter, what then?
7: Then at least we'd have... We... Maybe...
9: She's right. We'd die anyway. We would freeze to death outside.
7: But we have no choice then. We die either way.
8: Unless God saves us.
7: I don't think God will be much help. They'll burn our house down.
9: Oh, no.
7: The second the soldiers toss a firebrand on our roof, it will go up in a blaze. The thatch will catch fire in an instant. If we don't die inside, they will kill us if we try to escape.
9: Why do they have to be so cruel? We mean no harm. We are unarmed.
7: They don't care, Marie. From what I hear, they delight in murder, villains that they are.
8: So what are we to do? Do we stay or do we go?
9: Oh, I don't know. I don't know.
8: Eric?
7: We stay. If we are to die, let it be quickly by the flames or by the sword rather than slowly in the cold.
9: There must be something we can do. Something. Anything.
8: Let's barricade the doors.

0: Yes, let's barricade the doors.
1: All right, we'll do it. But I tell you, it will make no difference. We are doomed.
2: Working together, Eric, Marie, and Mother Berta move their few pieces of furniture firmly against the front and back doors of their small home, all the while knowing that such small fortifications would prove to be no barrier to the strong, weather-hardened, battle-seasoned army which was even then on the march toward their village.
1: There. That's the best that we can do.
0: And the shutters. Let's close and lock the shutters.
3: All right. I'll get this one.
1: You close those on that side, Marie, and I'll close these on the front.
0: They won't get in, will they, Eric? The soldiers, they won't get in?
1: Marie, you must be brave. Be sure to lock the shutters. Beyond that, there is nothing we can do. At least we will die together.
2: Once finished with their preparations, the little family gathered together in the center of the room, and then, having used all their furniture in their makeshift barricade, sat together on the bare floor. Time ticked by as they remained motionless, awaiting their fate, too dejected even to eat. And then...
1: What is it, Mother? You keep glancing over at the door.
0: Do you hear something?
3: No. No, it's not that.
1: What then?
3: In just a moment. It's just that I saw this on the table by the door.
1: The Bible?
3: Yes. Our Bible. It has been in the family for years.
1: Little good that does us now. Even holding it in your hands will not protect us.
0: Why do you keep staring at it?
1: You look so strange.
3: Round us a wall our God shall rear, and our proud foes shall quail with fear.
1: Ha! Is your faith that strong, Mother? Do you really expect God to build a wall around our poor hut so strong and high that it will keep out an army?
3: Son, doesn't the Bible say that not a sparrow falls to the ground without our Father?
2: Neither Eric nor Marie knew what to say, so they said nothing. But Mother Berta could feel the sharp knife of disbelief and ridicule. She wished that Eric and Marie could trust God in this life and death situation just as she did. Her belief gave her comfort that she wished she could fully share, even as the wind bore down more viciously upon them.
1: Here it comes, the full blast of the storm.
0: You were right, Mother Berta. Our friends and neighbors have no hope in this cold.
1: And we have no hope here. We will die in our hut when the soldiers come.
3: Round us a wall our God shall rear, and our proud foes shall quail with fear. I believe you, God. I know you are able to save us.
2: The three occupants remained huddled there on the floor as the wind continued to rise and beat furiously against their little home. Around midnight, there was a lull in the storm, which made their situation feel all the more eerie. Then the big clock in the town hall began mournfully tolling out the strokes of the midnight hour. Eric and Marie exchanged glances. It seemed as if the clock were measuring out the remaining minutes of their lives.
1: We will not be alive to hear that sound ever again. The tolling of midnight.
2: After the last gong sounded, the group fell silent once more. They could still hear the wind howling outside, although now it seemed somewhat muffled. They thought of their neighbors, many of whom in their hurry to escape were ill-prepared against the cold. They would now have already perished in the storm. Minutes ticked by, and then the group became aware of another sound.
0: What is that? What is it?
1: The soldiers are here.
0: No, no, no.
3: Shh, shh, shh. Listen.
4: Company, halt! Well, well, what have we here? A deserted village, eh? Men, break down the doors. Gather any supplies left behind. Burn the houses down and kill any stragglers you find.

0: told you, Mother. We will not be spared.
1: Round us a wall our God shall rear, and our proud foes shall quail with fear. I trust you, Father. I trust you to save us.
2: The next minutes were terrible ones. Eric, Marie, and Mother Bertha could hear the soldiers' shouts of victory. They could hear the fires roaring as their neighbors' homes went up in flames. And more alarming still, they could tell that others had evidently stayed behind in their homes as they had, and had been discovered by the soldiers. The little group clung to each other as they huddled on the floor, expecting any moment that they would be discovered as well. And then...
0: Listen! They're marching again. They must be going around the entire village to make sure they don't miss even one home.
3: Oh, they will find us. They'll be here any minute.
1: Wait. Listen. It sounds like they're moving away.
0: They'll be back on a final sweep of the town. Mark my words.
1: I don't think so. I think they're leaving.
3: They haven't found us then.
0: Don't even hope, Marie.
1: I cannot hear them. They have gone.
3: Do you really think so?
0: You are mistaken, Mother.
1: We will be patient. We will wait until morning.
0: If we ever see the morning. If we are not slain.
2: After long, tense hours, morning finally did come. From the time the soldiers had departed, they had heard only the wind, but even that had lessened. Finally, the little group roused themselves from the floor, but not before Mother Bertha knelt and thanked God for their survival during the night. Then she made straight for one of the shuttered windows.
1: I'm going to look out and see what has happened. The shutters is so hard to open. They must have frozen shut.
0: Here, let me help.
1: Look. They're not frozen shut. The snow is blocking them. Quickly, check the under windows.
0: I'll try the one over here.
3: And I'll try this one.
4: There's snow packed around this window, too.
3: And here as well.
1: Let's move the furniture away and try the front door.
4: All right, Marie, quickly. Help me move the bureau.
3: I'll get this end.
4: Now, shove.
3: No.
4: Oh, there. Now the table.
1: I'll help with the chairs.
4: That's good. All right, I'll open the door and we'll see what we can see.
3: What?
1: Look!
4: The snow! It has covered the entire doorway!
3: I'll get the shovel.
4: Mother, our house! It appears to be entirely covered by snow. At least as far as the top of the door.
2: Like a madman, Eric shoveled through the drift covering the door, so energized was he by surprise and relief. Soon, all three occupants of the little home stood outside, looking at a miracle, their eyes big with wonder and their hearts leaping for joy.
3: Mother Bertha, you were right. Your faith has saved us.
4: God has saved us. I will never doubt again.
1: Round us a wall our God shall rear. And
4: a wall of snow! The wind created one big drift that completely covered our home. We have been saved by a wall of snow!
3: Even the chimney is covered!
4: No wonder the soldiers didn't bother us. They didn't even know we were here!
1: Praise God.
5: Well, Aunt Carol, you were true to your promise. That certainly was a miracle story. Think of that, a wall of snow.
2: Oh, yes, Uncle Dan. Now, I've been in some serious snowstorms before, and I've been snowbound on occasion. But to have a wall of snow deep enough to cover an entire house, that's another matter.
5: Especially when that particular house was the only one that was hidden.
2: Well, I guess we know why, don't we? It was the faith that Mother Bertha placed in God, and that faith was richly rewarded.
5: You know, Aunt Carol, it's very difficult to have such a solid faith in God if you don't really know him ahead of time.
2: That's true. And if you know God, then you know that he's your friend and he cares for you. And I know of a way that all our friends listening in

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1: Ah, yes. You're talking about The Adventures, aren't you?
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0: That I am. 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
1: I know what you're going to say, Aunt Carol. 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
0: Yes, but be sure to tune in next time, and until then, God bless you all.
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0: This is Aunt Carol.
1: And Uncle Dan saying,
0: goodbye, everyone.
3: See you again next time.